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2: Madam President, thank you for joining us on Leaders Talk.
3: Well, thank you for having me.
2: Thank you. And this is your first China trip as the president of UN General Assembly, but you're no stranger to the country because you've been to cities like Beijing and Tianjin, etc. before. So first of all, tell us a little bit about some of the priorities of your trip this time.
3: In a time where the international order and multilateralism is under pressure,It's the main job of the President of the General Assembly to defend the Charter and all three principles, peace and security, sustainable development and human rights. And I called for a cross-regional alliance to stand up for multilateralism. And therefore, I came here to China, one of not only the founding members of the United Nations, but one of the strongest supporters for multilateralism, be it financial-wise, as currently the biggest financial donor, but also with regard to the support of peacekeeping mission with a strong engagement in sustainable development and to not only value these commitments, but also to encourage others to join forces.
2: And as I said, that you've been here before. So compared with your previous visits, what are some of the differences or changes that you observed this time that really stood out to you in terms of China's development and also its overall trajectory?
3: On a personal note, I've been here even before I was foreign minister to my country. It was more than 10 years ago. And back then, I heard like the children were saying that they hardly see the blue sky because of back then the smog. And yesterday when we arrived with the blue sky and the sunshine, yeah, I remembered this from years ago because it's also a symbol of what the UN is doing. Climate protections, environmentprotection, the roadway towards renewable energy, that not only we protect the climate, but also the health of people, and literally that children can see, especially also in big cities, the blue sky again. And this was also like this positive sign of hope just arriving here in Beijing, to see that innovation going climate neutral, going towards renewable energy is a success story all around the world.
2: And actually, the blue skies here in China, we see it quite often, and the air quality and the overall environmental protection has been greatly improved.
3: Yeah.
2: You jogged early this morning, so maybe again you see the blue sky, and what else did you see?
3: Yeah, and I mean, it was just lovely because being here now in spring, not too hot, but also the blossoms everywhere in the city. And I think last time I was here, like 2 years ago, you also see all these new developments going on. And for me, it's very important because obviously for every country, it's core that people have growth, sustainable growth to ensure also their livelihood. And seeing especially also here that growth, sustainable growth and environment protection can go hand in hand, and also seeing thousands of people just enjoying the beauty of the city this morning in the park and the historical sites underlines again that it's all about people.
2: And China is making great strides towards environmental protection and also has made its commitment to achieve the dual carbon goals. What's your take on that?
3: It is important not only for the development in the country, but it's also important that countries lead around the world, because unfortunately we know that we also have backlashes in commitments to reaching the Paris Agreement climate target and the national contributions. But the climate crisis is the biggest security threat for all of us around the world. We see that in small island states, they are literally going to die because the island will vanish in the ocean for a sea level rise. We see it that thunderstorms, fires do not stop at the richest neighborhoods. So fighting the climate crisis

0: This is in the interest of all of us because CO2 doesn't have any passport. It doesn't stop at the national border. So joining hands in this and again showing here also in China, I've been to a car production factory for electric cars, one of the newest models, which really a long distance range for the batteries. Right. Yeah, also showing here that it's not only about growth, it's also about innovation and research, which is beneficial if you join a renewable energy together with artificial intelligence. And as I said, because unfortunately some are doubting the need for going renewable, it's very important that we see this success stories all around the world.
1: 联合国大会简称联大，它和安理会、经社理事会、托管理事会、国际法院和秘书处并列，是联合国六大主要机构之一，也是唯一一个所有会员国拥有平等代表权的机构。193个会员国各有一票。作为联合国主要审议、监督和审查机构，联大每年9月至12月在纽约联合国总部举行常规会议，在其中的一般性辩论环节，各国领导人登台阐述立场。本届联大主题是携手共进，促和平发展人权80载，继往开来，再谱新篇。
2: Many of the viewers, they are familiar with the Secretary General of the United Nations, but might be less so with your position. So tell us just very briefly, what does your job as the President of UNGA actually involve?
0: It's only one term, and this is why people hardly know it, but the General Assembly, which I'm holding right now the position, is overview the whole membership. 193 states and bringing all of them to the table of diplomacy, the General Assembly hall. And in all its diversity, it's not always easy. My job is also to defend the rules of diplomacy, to defend the rules of the House of Diplomacy, and ensuring that even in these difficult times where the Charter unfortunately is under attack, we still have the strength to find common positioning, so it's called resolution, adopting important decisions, for example, lately on AI, where the majority of governments set up scientific panel for governance structure of AI.
2: What's your role, or how do you define your role?
0: The most important job for the President of the General Assembly is to defend the Charter and its principles, standing up for peace and security, sustainable development, and human rights. And making sure that if we have violations, we speak up. Because we know if not everybody is playing to the rules anymore, it harms everybody around the world. We see it currently, for example, with the Strait of Hormuz and the war going on in the Middle East. It can be thousands of kilometers apart from other regions, but the effects are being felt everywhere.
2: That's right.
0: So crisis happening in one part of the world means in an interconnected world that the effects are being seen everywhere, food prices, energy prices. And furthermore, we have the 80th session of the General Assembly, so
2: right.
0: This means 80 years since the creation of the United Nations. Normally it would be a time for celebration, but given the global challenges, this is especially a time for recommitment to the values and principles and reforming the United Nations, because after 80 years, this House of Diplomacy needs an update and refresh. So we are in the midst of a deep reform called UN80, making the UN more efficient, more agile, and especially the work on the ground of the different agencies like the World Food Programme, the World Health Organization, UNICEF, more coherent, that we can really deliver for the people on the ground, because we promised them with the Sustainable Development Goals and the Agenda 2030 that we will ensure education for every girl and every boy, that we bring people out of poverty, that we have access for clean drinking water for everybody. And this is the promise we have to keep.
2: So transitioning from serving the foreign policy of a single nation to presiding over 193 member states, what lessons have you learned so far about forging consensus among so many different member states with fundamentally sometimes different interests and systems, both economically and politically?

0: first of all, that diversity is a unique richness. Without diversity, we would not have any innovation. So valuing these different cultures, valuing the different background of countries, this is also the purpose of the United Nations, celebrating diversity, be it from indigenous people who just met in the General Assembly Hall, underlining that their culture, that their knowledge also helps us in many, many ways, for example, in health or the protection of the forest, but also diversities from different horrible experiences in the past. For example, we had also just a commemorative meeting in relation to the genocide in Rwanda. So what is the lesson the world learns about the horrible past? And as you have it here in China, one of the quotes from the president saying that history is our best teacher.
1: That's right.
0: This is also what I experience every day as a president of the General Assembly in my role, that history is indeed our best teacher, and the United Nations was built because of the worst atrocities we saw, two world wars going on, but also, unfortunately, my country, the Holocaust, the genocides against the Jews happening. We saw back then colonialism all over the world, many countries not being independent. So history teaches us that it's up to every country, but it's also up to every leader of a country to stand up when you see horrors going on, because history teaches us if good men stop doing the right thing because it's too hard or it's inconvenient, then evil would prevail. And therefore, the United Nations was built 80 years ago to not bring humanity to heaven, but to prevent it from hell.
1: You just touch upon that the United Nations turned 80 last year. It is, enters this ninth decade, and you have called this a make or break moment for the UN and multilateralism as a whole. But also, you have heard criticism. How do you respond to these claims? And more importantly, do we still need a UN today?
0: The United Nations is more important than ever, and if we would not have this house of diplomacy, peace and security, we would have to invent it. Yet, it needs a deep reform. It's like for every human being, over 80 years, you change. You have been a child and then you're grown up, and you work differently in your life. Same for companies. If you would not modernize the companies for 80 years, you would be not competitive at all. So the reform of United Nations is in the interest of the whole international community, and this is why I also call on member states, on governments, also here in China, to engage in this reform process. On the other hand, for those who try to weaponize this reform and also some of the shortcomings, I have a clear message. No single day would the world be better off without the United Nations, because it would literally mean more people would starve. 125 million people depended on food supply alone last year, thanks to the United Nations. More than 25 million children could not go to school around the world if we would not have the support of UNICEF, especially in war and conflict areas. And everyone from us would not even dare to enter an airplane, because also air safety is regulated by a subbody of the United Nations. So making this institution stronger is in the interest of all of us.
1: Talk about the 2030 Sustainable Development Goals. As we noticed that more than half of those targets, or most of those targets under these goals, are off the track.
0: Yeah.
1: And now we are only less than 5 years to go. What are some of the measures do you believe that the most urgently needed in order to bring those targets back on track? Or is it still possible to bring those targets back on track?
0: We need less talking and more action and implementation. And this is really in the hands of the member states. The United Nations is the platform where it brings the states together and where member states commit to deliver on guaranteeing, for example, school access for every child in the country. But then it's in the hands of the member states to implement it. And this is why currently the UN is helping in many countries where, for example, the right of education cannot be fulfilled for different reasons of member states. But we have to increase our action on the ground. And there are no excuses because member states agreed in consensus on these Agenda 2030 goals. To be frank and open, we have seen also some backlashes because of external crisis going on. For example, if a climate disaster hits a country, destroying literally schools, hospitals, infrastructure, obviously this country is still being pulled back. And this is why especially our cooperation on fighting the climate crisis, the effects on climate crisis, is so important for delivery on the SDGs.
1: Well, speaking of artificial intelligence, UN member states adopted the Global Digital Compact in 2024, which includes commitments on responsible governance of AI. So what role, Madam President, do you think that United Nations could play in shaping this governance structure or framework for AI?
0: I believe it's the only place where you can bring together the different countries, but also the different companies and actors in the AI spectrum to find a common governance structure. As we have it, I mentioned aviation before, in other spaces as well, where it's in the security interest of all of us that you have minimum standards. And we have seen that AI can bring wonderful support for humans. I learned it also here in China, but I've seen it also in other parts around the world. In very dry areas and hot areas, you can help farmers with artificial intelligence and weather forecasts. So when to water their plants. You can have it in crisis areas that you can predict when a thunderstorm is hitting and you evacuate people before. You have it in research for fighting cancer. I saw it in the car factory with the renewable cars, how much safer you can make cars. However, we have also seen that it can be a deep harm for society. There are apps where you put on especially women pictures who undress you. Yeah, this is sexual violence in the internet. So if we do not regulate it, that this new technology serves the people and prevent that it harms people, it's not in our common interest. And therefore, the UN set up the scientific panel. Different UN bodies are working on different proposals for governance regulation. Because we see already currently that we have a digital divide. Not everybody has access. In not every country you have the big companies dominating the market. So also with regard of closing the digital divide, we need this international cooperation.
2: 1945年联合国成立，1946年联合国决定在美国纽约建造永久总部。梁思成与多国设计师受邀担任联合国总部大楼设计顾问，为这座多边主义殿堂留下了来自中国的智慧印记。在此后的岁月里，中国成为这座大楼所承载的和平、合作、平等、友好等理念最坚定的守护者之一。当今世界，冲突严荡，地缘对立，人道危机频发，面对失序与动荡，中国的理念与行动为世界注入了宝贵的稳定性和确定性。
1: President Baerbock, during your presidency, there have been some what we would describe as dramatic moments. For instance, scores of delegates walking out when Israeli Prime Minister Netanyahu addresses the global leaders. How do you interpret these moments and what do they reveal about the current state of the world?
0: Well, these moments happened before. There were other moments where leaders hit a shoe on the table, and there were other moments when they have turbulences inside the hall, because the General Assembly is a reflection of the world in all its diversity, in all its ups and downs. Yet, what is new in the General Assembly that people do not really dare to stand up for their own interest or to speak up the truth with regard to the Charter's violation. When the war in the Middle East happened, the Secretary General and I were saying the Charter is not optional. Article 2 of the Charter, the obligation to solve disputes peacefully and that it's forbidden to the use of force against the Charter. This has to be spoken up, but especially smaller

0: Delegations are also facing some pressure, and therefore the biggest challenge in these times is to unite the majority of member states to protect the charter and the rule of law every day.
1: Mm-hmm. Chinese President Xi Jinping has said that China will always be a trustworthy partner of the United Nations. So how do you assess the contribution of China in safeguarding international order and also supporting multilateralism?
0: It's key because permanent members of the Security Council, they do not only have a wide right of veto, they also have a responsibility and an obligation to uphold the charter. This is what the founding fathers and a few mothers intended to. So the role in the Security Council to really defend peace and security, to not have double standards if one country invades a country or if another country invades a country, there China, like the other P5s, are key. And with China's strong commitment, as I said in the beginning, for peacekeeping, for example, supporting peacekeeping missions financially, but also with seconding peoples. This is a strong commitment for the Charter. Standing up for the Sustainable Development Goals, China is leading in this process. And I was also discussing here with the government that every responsibility brings also the responsibility for the broader global context.
1: The Taiwan question is at the core of China's core interests, and the UNJ Resolution 2758 recognized that the People's Republic of China as the only legitimate representative of China to the United Nations. So how will you ensure the assembly remain consistent with this mandate?
0: Exactly as you phrased it, we have a clear resolution for back in time. It's the role of the President of the General Assembly to protect the decisions by the United Nations. Also in regard of with the People's Republic of China being the only legitimate representative in the United Nations. So and this counts for all the resolution being passed in the General Assembly that I have to ensure that these resolutions are being followed.
1: As of January this year, the United States has withdrawn from over 60 international organizations and mechanisms, and about half of it are linked to the United Nations. So what does it mean for multilateralism?
0: As I said before, in an interconnected world, what happened in one part of the world affects the rest of the world, and even the biggest superpowers, they cannot protect themselves against the global crises as climate change, as a pandemic, as we saw in COVID, but also now with relation to the war between the US and Iran in the Middle East. The effects are being felt everywhere, and the US is calling for support. So this underlines again that even the strongest superpowers need the United Nations, need a clear set of common rules, and obviously if they leave part of the United organizations, this weakens the organizations, which harms people all around the world. We saw it with a lack of support now for the World Food Program, but it's also not in the interest of the bigger powers themselves. So it's in the self-interest of every member state, especially the strong ones, to strengthen the multilateral system and the UN agencies. And also on a legal issue, because I'm a lawyer, I'm a strong defender of international law without any double standard, some of the organizations you cannot just leave anyway. So even if you announce it, you are being bound by the common rules within our United Nations.
2: 联大主席由全体会员国选举产生，任期一年。 2025年9月， 第80届联大在纪念联合国成立80周年的特殊节点上开幕，德国前外长贝尔伯克宣誓就任新一届联大主席。
1: Madam President, when you're younger, your dream was to become a war reporter, traveling around the world and describing crisis. In what way does that shape your understanding of how you handle in crisis and how you see the world today?
0: Indeed, when I was younger, I wanted to become a journalist and writing
1: like
0: about the injustices around the world. Started with a little newspaper Obviously, I had to take a different curve travel the world and stand up, but for the same principles, to speak for the truth, in the understanding that the dignity of humanity and the dignity

0: of human beings is indivisible, and it counts to every person around the world. And there was a second point which I wanted to do really when I was younger. I was dreaming of going to the Olympics because well, it was a gymnastics trampoline. And now, as a president of the General Assembly, I had the honor to represent the UN, at least with the flame of the Olympics. And this shows again that in sports, what unites humans again so much around the world, it's similar like in international diplomacy and politics. If you're not playing to the rules, you can never be the best person, the champion in a sport competition because you're out of the game. And I think this should be a good remembrance these days that we are indeed, be it in personal life, in a family, in sports, but also in international relations, always better together.
1: Madam President, thank you so much for your time today and also for sharing with us your insights. Many thanks.
0: Thank you for the invitation. Thank you.

0: 第八十届联合国大会主席贝尔伯克担任主席后首次访华，他表示
1: ：“Just arriving here in Beijing, to see that innovation going climate neutral, going towards renewable energy, is a success story all around the world。”
0: 切身感受中国的面貌，他说。
1: It's all about people.
0: 关于中国在维护国际秩序、支持多边主义方面所做的贡献，他评价
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8: Madam President, thank you for joining us on Leaders Talk.
1: Well, thank you for having me.
8: Thank you. And this is your first China trip as the President of UN General Assembly, but you're no stranger to the country because you've been to cities like Beijing and Tianjin, etc. before. So, first of all, tell us a little bit about some of the priorities of your trip this time.
1: In a time where the international order and multilateralism is under pressure, it's the main job of the President of the General Assembly to defend the Charter and all three principles, peace and security, sustainable development and human rights. And I called for a cross-regional alliance to stand up for multilateralism. And therefore, I came here to China, one of not only the founding members of the United Nations, but one of the strongest supporters for multilateralism.Be it financial-wise, as currently the biggest financial donor, but also with regard to the support of peacekeeping mission, with a strong engagement in sustainable development, and to not only value these commitments, but also to encourage others to join forces.
8: And as I said, that you've been here before, so compared with your previous visits, what are some of the differences or changes that you observed this time?That really stood out to you in terms of China's development and also its overall trajectory?
1: On a personal note, I've been here even before I was foreign minister to my country. It was more than 10 years ago. And back then, I heard like the children were saying that they hardly see the blue sky because of back then the smog. And yesterday when we arrived with the blue sky and the sunshine, yeah, I remembered this from years ago because it's also a symbol of what the UN is doing, climate protections, environment protection, the roadway towards renewable energy, that not only we protect the climate, but also the health of people, and literally that children can see, especially also in big cities, the blue sky again. And this was also like this positive sign of hope, just arriving here in Beijing, to see that innovation, going climate neutral, going towards renewable energy, is a success story. story all around the world.
8: And actually, the blue skies here in China, we see it quite often. And the air quality and the overall environmental protection has been greatly improved.
1: Yeah.
8: You jogged early this morning, so maybe again you see the blue sky. And what else did you see?
1: Yeah, and I mean, it was just lovely because being here now in spring, not too hot, but also the blossoms everywhere in the city. And I think last time I was here, like 2 years ago, you also see all these new developments going on. And for me, it's very important because obviously for every country, it's core that people have growth, sustainable growth to ensure also their livelihood. And seeing especially also here that growth, sustainable growth and environment protection can go hand in hand, and also seeing thousands of people just enjoying the beauty of the city this morning in the park and the historical sites underlines again that it's all about people.
8: And China is making great strides towards environmental protection and also has made its commitment to achieve the dual carbon goals. What's your take on that?
1: It is important not only for the development in the country, but it's also important that countries lead around the world, because unfortunately we know that we also have backlashes in commitments to reaching the Paris Agreement climate target and the national contributions. But the climate crisis is the biggest security threat for all of us around the world. We see that in small island states, they are literally going to die because the island will vanish in the ocean for a sea level rise. We see it that thunderstorms, fires do not stop at the richest neighborhoods. So fighting the climate crisis is in the interest of all of us, because CO2 doesn't have any passport. It doesn't stop at the national border. So joining hands in this and again showing here also in China, I've been to a car production factory for electric cars, one of the newest models, which really a long distance range for the batteries.
8: Right.
1: Yeah, also showing here that it's not only about growth, it's also about innovation and research, which is beneficial if you join a renewable energy together with artificial intelligence. And as I said, because unfortunately some are doubting the need for going renewable, it's very important that we see this success stories all around the world.
0: 联合国大会简称联大，它和安理会、经社理事会、托管理事会、国际法院和秘书处并列，是联合国六大主要机构之一，也是唯一一个所有会员国拥有平等代表权的机构。193个会员国各有一票。作为联合国主要审议、监督和审查机构，联大每年九月至十二月在纽约联合国总部举行常规会议。在其中的一般性辩论环节，各国领导人登台阐述立场。本届联大主题是携手共进，促和平发展人权八十载，继往开来，再谱新篇。
8: Many of the viewers, they are familiar with the Secretary General of the United Nations, but might be less so with your position. So tell us just very briefly, what does your job as the president of UNGA actually involve?
1: It's only one term, and this is why people hardly know it, but the General Assembly, which I'm holding right now the position, is overview the whole membership. 193 states, and bringing all of them to the table of diplomacy, the General Assembly hall. And in all its diversity, it's not always easy. My job is also to defend the rules of diplomacy, to defend the rules of the House of Diplomacy, and ensuring that even in these difficult times where the Charter unfortunately is under attack, we still have the strength to find common positioning, so it's called resolution, adopting important decisions, for example, lately on AI, where the majority of governments set up scientific panel for governance structure of AI.
8: What's your role, or how do you define your role?
1: The most important job for the President of the General Assembly is to defend the Charter and its principles, standing up for peace and security, sustainable development, and human rights. And making sure that if we have violations, we speak up, because we know if not everybody is playing to the rules anymore, it harms everybody around the world. We see it currently, for example, with the Strait of Hormuz and the war going on in the Middle East. It can be thousands of kilometers apart from other regions, but the effects are being felt everywhere.
7: That's right.
1: So crisis happening in one part of the world means in an interconnected world that the effects are being seen everywhere, food prices, energy prices. And furthermore, we have the 80th session of the General Assembly, so
7: right.
1: This means 80 years since the creation of the United Nations. Normally it would be a time for celebration, but given the global challenges, this is especially a time for recommitment to the values and principles and reforming the United Nations, because after 80 years, this House of Diplomacy needs an update and refresh. So we're in the midst of a deep reform called UN80, making the UN more efficient, more agile, and especially the work on the ground of the different agencies like the World Food Programme, the World Health Organization, UNICEF, more coherent, that we can really deliver for the people on the ground, because we promised them with the Sustainable Development Goals and the Agenda 2030 that we will ensure education for every girl and every boy, that we bring people out of poverty, that we have access for clean drinking water for everybody. And this is the promise we have to keep.
7: So transitioning from serving the foreign policy of a single nation to presiding over 193 member states, what lessons have you learned so far about forging consensus among so many different member states with fundamentally sometimes different interests and systems, both economically and politically?
1: Well, first of all, that diversity is a unique richness. Without diversity, we would not have any innovation. So valuing these different cultures, valuing the different background of countries, this is also the purpose of the United Nations, celebrating diversity, be it from indigenous people who just met in the General Assembly hall, underlining that their culture, that their knowledge also helps us in many, many ways, for example, in health or the protection of the forest, but also diversities from different horrible experiences in the past. For example, we had also just a commemorative meeting in relation to the genocide in Rwanda. So what is the lesson the world learns about the horrible past? And as you have it here in China, one of the quotes from the president saying that history is our best teacher.
7: That's right.
1: This is also what I experience every day as the president of the General Assembly in my role, that history is indeed our best teacher, and the United Nations was built because of the worst atrocities we saw, two world wars going on, but also, unfortunately, my country, the Holocaust, the genocides against the Jews happening. We saw back then colonialism all over the world, many countries not being independent. So history teaches us that it's up to every country, but it's also up to every leader of a country to stand up when you see wars going on, because history teaches us if good men stop doing the right thing because it's too hard or it's inconvenient, then evil would prevail. And therefore, the United Nations was built 80 years ago to not bring humanity to heaven, but to prevent it from hell.
7: You just touched upon that the United Nations turned 80 last year. It enters this ninth decade, and you have called this a make or break moment for the UN and multilateralism as a whole. But also, you have heard criticism. How do you respond to these claims? And more importantly, do we still need a UN today?
1: The United Nations is more important than ever. And if we would not have this house of diplomacy, peace and security, we would have to invent it. Yet, it needs a deep reform. It's like for every human being, over 80 years, you change. You have been a child and then you are grown up and you work differently in your life. Same for companies. If you would not modernize a company for 80 years, you would be not competitive at all. So the reform of United Nations is in the interest of the whole international community. And this is why I also call on member states, on governments, also here in China to engage in this reform process. On the other hand, for those who try to weaponize this reform and also some of the shortcomings, I have a clear message. No single day would the world be better off without the United Nations, because it would literally mean more people would starve. 125 million people depended on food supply alone last year, thanks to the United Nations. More than 25 million children could not go to school around the world if we would not have the support of UNICEF, especially in war and conflict areas. And everyone from us would not even dare to enter an airplane, because also air safety is regulated by a subbody of the United Nations. So making this institution stronger is in the interest of all of us.
7: Talk about the 2030 Sustainable Development Goals. As we noticed that more than half of those targets, or most of those targets under these goals, are off the track.
1: Yeah.
7: And now we are only less than 5 years to go. What are some of the measures do you believe that the most urgently needed in order to bring those targets back on track? Or is it still possible to bring those targets back on track?
1: We need less talking and more action and implementation. And this is really in the hands of the member states. The United Nations is the platform where it brings the states together and where member states commit to deliver on guaranteeing, for example, school access for every child in the country. But then it's in the hands of the member states to implement it. And this is why currently the UN is helping in many countries where, for example, the right of education cannot be fulfilled for different reasons of member states. But we have to increase our action on the ground. And there are no excuses, because member states agreed in consensus on these Agenda 2030 goals. To be frank and open, we have seen also some backlashes because of external crisis going on. For example, if a climate disaster hits a country, destroying literally schools, hospitals, infrastructure, obviously this country is still being pulled back. And this is why especially our cooperation on fighting the climate crisis, the effects on climate crisis, is so important for delivery on the SDGs.
7: Well, speaking of artificial intelligence, UN member states adopted the Global Digital Compact in 2024, which includes commitments on responsible governance of AI. So what role, Madam President, do you think that United Nations could play in shaping this governance structure or framework for AI?
1: I believe it's the only place where you can bring together the different countries, but also the different companies and actors in the AI spectrum to find a common governance structure. As we have it, I mentioned aviation before, in other spaces as well, where it's in the security interest of all of us that you have minimum standards. And we have seen that AI can bring wonderful support for humans. I learned it also here in China, but I've seen it also in other parts around the world. In very dry areas and hot areas, you can help farmers with artificial intelligence and weather forecasts. So when to water their plants. You can have it in crisis areas that you can predict when a thunderstorm is hitting and you evacuate people before. You have it in research for fighting cancer. I saw it in the car factory with the renewable cars, how much

0: safer you can make cars. However, we have also seen that it can be a deep harm for society. There are apps where you put on especially women pictures who undress you. Yeah, this is sexual violence in the internet. So if we do not regulate it, that this new technology serves the people and prevent that it harms people, it's not in our common interest. And therefore, the UN set up the scientific panel. Different UN bodies are working on different proposals for governance regulation. Because we see already currently that we have a digital divide. Not everybody has access. In not every country, you have the big companies dominating the market. So also with regard of closing the digital divide, we need this international cooperation.
1: 1945年联合国成立，1946年联合国决定在美国纽约建造永久总部。梁思成与多国设计师受邀担任联合国总部大楼设计顾问，为这座多边主义殿堂留下了来自中国的智慧印记。在此后的岁月里，中国成为这座大楼所承载的和平、合作、平等、友好等理念最坚定的守护者之一。当今世界，冲突严荡，地缘对立，人道危机频发，面对失序与动荡，中国的理念与行动为世界注入了宝贵的稳定性和确定性。
2: President Baerbock, during your presidency, there have been some what we would describe as dramatic moments. For instance, scores of delegates walking out when Israeli Prime Minister Netanyahu.Addresses the global leaders. How do you interpret these moments and what do they reveal about the current state of the world?
0: Well, these moments happened before. There were other moments where leaders hit a shoe on the table, and there were other moments when they have turbulences inside the hall, because the General Assembly is a reflection of the world in all its diversity, in all its ups and downs. Yet, what is new in the General Assembly that people do not really dare to stand up for their own interests or to speak up the truth with regard to the Charter's violation. When the war in the Middle East happened, the Secretary General and I were saying the Charter is not optional. Article 2 of the Charter, the obligation to solve disputes peacefully and that it's forbidden to the use of force against the Charter. This has to be spoken up, but especially smaller delegations are also facing some pressure. And therefore, the biggest challenge in these times is to unite the majority of member states to protect the Charter and the rule of law every day.
2: Mm-hmm. Chinese President Xi Jinping has said that China will always be a trustworthy partner of the United Nations. So how do you assess the contribution of China in safeguarding international order and also supporting multilateralism?
0: It's key because permanent members of the Security Council, they do not only have a wide right of veto, they also have a responsibility and an obligation to uphold the Charter. This is what the founding fathers and a few mothers intended to. So the role in the Security Council to really defend peace and security, to not have double standards if one country invades a country or if another country invades a country, there China, like the other P5s, are key. And with China's strong commitment, as I said in the beginning, for peacekeeping, for example, supporting peacekeeping missions financially, but also with seconding peoples. This is a strong commitment for the Charter. Standing up for the Sustainable Development Goals, China is leading in this process. And I was also discussing here with the government that every responsibility brings also the responsibility for the broader global context.
2: The Taiwan question is at the core of China's core interests, and the UNJ Resolution 2758 recognized that the People's Republic of China as the only legitimate representative of China to the United Nations. So how will you ensure the Assembly remain consistent with this mandate?
0: Exactly as you phrased it, we have a clear resolution for back in time. It's the role of the President of the General

0: Assembly to protect the decisions by the United Nations. Also in regard of with the People's Republic of China being the only legitimate representative in the United Nations. So and this counts for all the resolution being passed in the General Assembly that I have to ensure that these resolutions are being followed.
1: As of January this year, the United States has withdrawn from over 60 international organizations and mechanisms, and about half of it are linked to the United Nations. So what does it mean for multilateralism?
0: As I said before, in an interconnected world, what happened in one part of the world affects the rest of the world, and even the biggest superpowers, they cannot protect themselves against the global crises as climate change, as a pandemic, as we saw in COVID, but also now with relation to the war between the US and Iran in the Middle East. The effects are being felt everywhere, and the US is calling for support. So this underlines again that even the strongest superpowers need the United Nations, need a clear set of common rules, and obviously if they leave part of the United organizations, this weakens the organizations, which harms people all around the world. We saw it with a lack of support now for the World Food Program, but it's also not in the interest of the bigger powers themselves. So it's in the self-interest of every member state, especially the strong ones, to strengthen the multilateral system and the UN agencies. And also on a legal issue, because I'm a lawyer, I'm a strong defender of international law without any double standards, some of the organizations you cannot just leave anyway. So even if you announce it, you are being bound by the common rules within our United Nations.
2: 联大主席由全体会员国选举产生，任期一年。 2025年9月， 第80届联大在纪念联合国成立80周年的特殊节点上开幕，德国前外长贝尔伯克宣誓就任新一届联大主席。
1: Madam President, when you were younger, your dream was to become a war reporter, traveling around the world and describing crisis. In what way does that shape your understanding of how you handle crisis and how you see the world today?
0: Indeed, when I was younger, I wanted to become a journalist and writing
1: like
0: about the injustices around the world. Started with a little newspaper. Obviously, I had to take a different curve to travel the world and stand up, but for the same principles, to speak for the truth. In the understanding that the dignity of humanity and the dignity of human beings is indivisible, and it counts to every person around the world. And there was a second point which I wanted to do really when I was younger. I was dreaming of going to the Olympics because why it was a gymnastics trampoline. And now, as the president of the General Assembly, I had the honor to represent the UN, at least with the flame of the Olympics. And this shows again that in sports, what unites humans again so much around the world, it's similar like in international diplomacy and politics. If you're not playing to the rules, you can never be the best person, the champion in a sport competition because you're out of the game. And I think this should be a good remembrance these days that we are indeed, be it in personal life, in a family, in sports, but also in international relations, always better together.
1: Madam President, thank you so much for your time today and also for sharing with your insights. Many thanks.
0: Thank you for the invitation. Thank you.

0: 第八十届联合国大会主席贝尔伯克担任主席后首次访华，他表示。
1: Just arriving here in Beijing to see that innovation going climate neutral, going towards renewable energy is a success story all around the world.
0: 切身感受中国的面貌，他说。
1: It's all about people.
0: 关于中国在维护国际秩序

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1: One of not only the founding members of the United Nations, but one of the strongest supporters for multilateralism.
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8: Madam President, thank you for joining us on Leaders Talk.
1: Well, thank you for having me.
8: Thank you. And this is your first China trip as the president of UN General Assembly, but you're no stranger to the country because you've been to cities like Beijing and Tianjin, etc. before. So first of all, tell us a little bit about some of the priorities of your trip this time.
1: In a time where the international order and multilateralism is under pressure,It's the main job of the President of the General Assembly to defend the Charter and all three principles, peace and security, sustainable development, and human rights. And I called for a cross-regional alliance to stand up for multilateralism. And therefore, I came here to China, one of not only the founding members of the United Nations, but one of the strongest supporters for multilateralism, be it financial-wise, as currently the biggest financial donor, but also with regard to the support of peacekeeping mission, with a strong engagement in sustainable development, to not only value these commitments, but also to encourage others to join forces.
8: And as I said, that you've been here before, so compared with your previous visits, what are some of the differences or changes that you observed this time that really stood out to you in terms of China's development and also its overall trajectory?
1: On a personal note, I've been here even before I was foreign minister to my country. It was more than 10 years ago. And back then, I heard the children were saying that they hardly see the blue sky because of back then the smog. And yesterday when we arrived with the blue sky and the sunshine, I remembered this from years ago because it's also a symbol of what the UN is doing. Climate protections, environment, protection, the roadway towards renewable energy, that not only we protect the climate, but also the health of people, and literally that children can see, especially also in big cities, the blue sky again. And this was also this positive sign of hope, just arriving here in Beijing, to see that innovation going climate neutral, going towards renewable energy, is a success story all around the world.
8: And actually, the blue skies here in China, we see it quite often, and the air quality and the overall environmental protection has been greatly improved.
1: Yeah.
8: You jogged early this morning, so maybe again you see the blue sky, and what else did you see?
1: Yeah, and I mean, it was just lovely because being here now in spring, not too hot, but also the blossoms everywhere in the city. And I think last time I was here, 2 years ago, you also see all these new developments going on. And for me, it's very important because obviously for every country, it's core that people have growth, sustainable growth, to ensure also their livelihood. And seeing especially

0: also here that growth, sustainable growth and environment protection can go hand in hand. And also seeing thousands of people just enjoying the beauty of the city this morning in the park and the historical sites underlines again that it's all about people.
1: And China is making great strides towards environmental protection and also has made its commitment to achieve the dual carbon goals. What's your take on that?
0: It is important not only for the development in the country, but it's also important that countries lead around the world, because unfortunately, we know that we also have backlashes in commitments to reaching the Paris Agreement climate target and the national contributions. But the climate crisis is the biggest security threat for all of us around the world. We see that in small island states, they are literally going to die because the island will vanish in the ocean for a sea level rise. We see it that thunderstorms, fires do not stop at the richest neighborhoods. So fighting the climate crisis is in the interest of all of us, because CO2doesn't have any passport. It doesn't stop at the national border. So joining hands in this and again showing here also in China, I've been to a car production factory for electric cars, one of the newest models, which really a long distance range for the batteries. Yeah, also showing here that it's not only about growth, it's also about innovation and research, which is beneficial if you join a renewable energy together with artificial intelligence. And as I said, because unfortunately some are doubting the need for going renewable, it's very important that we see this success stories all around the world.
2: 联合国大会简称联大，它和安理会、经社理事会、托管理事会、国际法院和秘书处并列，是联合国六大主要机构之一，也是唯一一个所有会员国拥有平等代表权的机构。193个会员国各有一票。作为联合国主要审议、监督和审查机构，联大每年九月至十二月在纽约联合国总部举行常规会议，在其中的一般性辩论环节，各国领导人登台阐述立场。本届联大主题是携手共进，促和平发展人权八十载，继往开来，再谱新篇。
1: Many of the viewers, they.Are familiar with the Secretary General of the United Nations, but might be less so with your position. So tell us just very briefly, what does your job as the President of UNGA actually involve?
0: It's only one term, and this is why people hardly know it, but the General Assembly, which I'm holding right now the position, is overview the whole membership.193 states and bringing all of them to the table of diplomacy, the General Assembly Hall. And in all its diversity, it's not always easy. My job is also to defend the rules of diplomacy, to defend the rules of the House of Diplomacy, and ensuring that even in these difficult times where the Charter unfortunately is under attack,we still have the strength to find common positioning, so it's called resolution, adopting important decisions, for example, lately on AI, where the majority of governments set up scientific panel for governance structure of AI.
1: What's your role, or how do you define your role?
0: The most important job for the President of the General Assembly is to defend the Charter and its principles, standing up for peace and security, sustainable development, and human rights. And making sure that if we have violations, we speak up. Because we know if not everybody is playing to the rules anymore, it harms everybody around the world. We see it currently, for example, with the Strait of Hormuz. And the war going on in the Middle East. It can be thousands of kilometers apart from other regions, but the effects are being felt everywhere.
1: That's
0: right. So crisis happening in one part of the world means in an interconnected world that the effects are being seen everywhere, food prices, energy prices. And furthermore, we have the 80th session of the General Assembly, so
1: right.
0: This means 80 years since the creation of the United States. nations. Normally, it would be a time for celebration, but given the global challenges, this is especially a time for recommitment to the values and principles.

0: And reforming the United Nations, because after 80 years, this House of Diplomacy needs an update and refresh. So we're in the midst of a deep reform called UN80, making the UN more efficient, more agile, and especially the work on the ground of the different agencies like the World Food Programme, the World Health Organization, UNICEF, more coherent, that we can really deliver for the people on the ground, because we promised them with the Sustainable Development Goals and the Agenda 2030 that we will ensure education for every girl and every boy, that we bring people out of poverty, that we have access for clean drinking water for everybody, and this is the promise we have to keep.
1: So transitioning from serving the foreign policy of a single nation to presiding over 193 member states, what lessons have you learned so far about forging consensus among so many different member states with fundamentally sometimes different interests and systems, both economically and politically?
0: Well, first of all, that diversity is a unique richness. Without diversity, we would not have any innovation. So valuing these different cultures, valuing the different background of countries, this is also the purpose of the United Nations, celebrating diversity, be it from indigenous people who just met in the General Assembly Hall, underlining that their culture, that their knowledge also helps us in many, many ways, for example, in health or the protection of the forest, but also diversities from different horrible experiences in the past. For example, we had also just a commemorative meeting in relation to the genocide in Rwanda. So what is the lesson the world learns about the horrible past? And as you have it here in China, one of the quotes from the president saying that history is our best teacher.
1: That's right.
0: This is also what I experience every day as a president of the General Assembly in my role, that history is indeed our best teacher, and the United Nations was built because of the worst atrocities we saw, two world wars going on, but also, unfortunately, my country, the Holocaust, the genocides against the Jews happening. We saw back then colonialism all over the world, many countries not being independent. So history teaches us that it's up to every country, but it's also up to every leader of a country to stand up when you see horrors going on, because history teaches us if good men stop doing the right thing because it's too hard or it's inconvenient, then evil would prevail. And therefore, the United Nations was built 80 years ago to not bring humanity to heaven, but to prevent it from hell.
1: You just touch upon that the United Nations turned 80 last year. It is enters this ninth decade, and you have called this a make or break moment for the UN and multilateralism as a whole. But also, you have heard criticism. How do you respond to these claims? And more importantly, do we still need a UN today?
0: The United Nations is more important than ever, and if we would not have this house of diplomacy, peace and security, we would have to invent it. Yet, it needs a deep reform. It's like for every human being, over 80 years, you change. You have been a child and then you are grown up, and you work differently in your life. Same for companies. If you would not modernize the companies for 80 years, you would be not competitive at all. So the reform of United Nations is in the interest of the whole international community. And this is why I also call on member states, on governments, also here in China, to engage in this reform process. On the other hand, for those who try to weaponize this reform and also some of the shortcomings, I have a clear message. No single day would the world be better off without the United Nations, because it would literally mean more people would starve. 125 million people depended on food supply alone last year, thanks to the United Nations. More than 25 million children could not go to school around the world if we would not have the support of UNICEF, especially in war and conflict areas. And everyone from us would not even dare to enter an airplane, because also air safety is regulated by a subbody of the United Nations.

0: So making this institution stronger is in the interest of all of us.
1: Talk about the 2030 Sustainable Development Goals. As we noticed that more than half of those targets, or most of those targets under these goals, are off the track.
0: Yeah.
1: And now we are only less than 5 years to go. What are some of the measures do you believe that the most urgently needed in order to bring those targets back on track? Or is it still possible to bring those targets back on track?
0: We need less talking and more action and implementation. And this is really in the hands of the member states. The United Nations is the platform where it brings the states together and where member states commit to deliver on guaranteeing, for example, school access for every child in the country. But then it's in the hands of the member states to implement it. And this is why currently the UN is helping in many countries where, for example, the right of education cannot be fulfilled for different reasons of member states. But we have to increase our action on the ground. And there are no excuses because member states agreed in consensus on these Agenda 2030 goals. To be frank and open, we have seen also some backlashes because of external crisis going on. For example, if a climate disaster hits a country, destroying literally schools, hospitals, infrastructure, obviously this country is still being pulled back. And this is why especially our cooperation on fighting the climate crisis, the effects on climate crisis, is so important for delivery on the SDGs.
1: Well, speaking of artificial intelligence, UN member states adopted the Global Digital Compact in 2024, which includes commitments on responsible governance of AI. So what role, Madam President, do you think that United Nations could play in shaping this governance structure or framework for AI?
0: I believe it's the only place where you can bring together the different countries, but also the different companies and actors in the AI spectrum to find a common governance structure. As we have it, I mentioned aviation before, in other spaces as well, where it's in the security interest of all of us that you have minimum standards. And we have seen that AI can bring wonderful support for humans. I learned it also here in China, but I've seen it also in other parts around the world in very dry areas and hot areas. You can help farmers with artificial intelligence and weather forecasts, so when to water their plants. You can have it in crisis areas that you can predict when a thunderstorm is hitting and you evacuate people before. You have it in research for fighting cancer. I saw it in the car factory. With the renewable cars, how much safer you can make cars. However, we have also seen that it can be a deep harm for society. There are apps where you put on especially women pictures who undress you. Yeah, this is sexual violence in the internet. So if we do not regulate it, that this new technology serves the people and prevent that it harms people, it's not in our common interest. And therefore, the UN set up the scientific panel. Different UN bodies are working on different proposals for governance regulation. Because we see already currently that we have a digital divide. Not everybody has access. In not every country, you have the big companies dominating the market. So also with regard of closing the digital divide, we need this international cooperation.
2: 1945年联合国成立，1946年联合国决定在美国纽约建造永久总部。梁思成与多国设计师受邀担任联合国总部大楼设计顾问，为这座多边主义殿堂留下了来自中国的智慧印记。在此后的岁月里，中国成为这座大楼所承载的和平、合作、平等、友好等理念最坚定的守护者之一。当今世界，冲突严荡，地缘对立，人道危机频发。面对失序与动荡，中国的理念与行动为世界注入了宝贵的稳定性和确定性。
1: President Baerbock, during your presidency, there have been some what we would describe as dramatic moments. For instance, scores of delegates walking out when Israeli Prime Minister Netanyahu

0: addresses the global leaders. How do you interpret these moments, and what do they reveal about the current state of the world?
1: Well, these moments happened before. There were other moments where leaders hit a shoe on the table, and there were other moments when they have turbulences inside the hall, because the General Assembly is a reflection of the world in all its diversity, in all its ups and downs. Yet, what is new in the General Assembly that people do not really dare to stand up for their own interests or to speak up the truth with regard to the Charter's violation. When the war in the Middle East happened, the Secretary General and I were saying the Charter is not optional. Article 2 of the Charter, the obligation to solve disputes peacefully, and that it's forbidden to the use of force against the Charter. This has to be spoken up, but especially smaller delegations are also facing some pressure, and therefore the biggest challenge in these times is to unite the majority of member states to protect the Charter and the rule of law every day.
0: Mm-hmm. Chinese President Xi Jinping has said that China will always be a trustworthy partner of the United Nations. So how do you assess the contribution of China in safeguarding international order and also supporting multilateralism?
1: It's key because permanent members of the Security Council, they do not only have a wide right of veto, they also have a responsibility and an obligation to uphold the Charter. This is what the founding fathers and a few mothers intended to. So the role in the Security Council to really defend peace and security, to not have double standards if one country invades a country or if another country invades a country, they are China, like the other P5s, are key. And with China's strong commitment, as I said in the beginning, for peacekeeping, for example, supporting peacekeeping missions financially, but also with seconding peoples. This is a strong commitment for the Charter. Standing up for the Sustainable Development Goals, China is leading in this process. And I was also discussing here with the government that every responsibility brings also the responsibility for the broader global context.
0: The Taiwan question is at the core of China's core interests, and the UN Day Resolution 2758 recognized that the People's Republic of China as the only legitimate representative of China to the United Nations. So how will you ensure the assembly remain consistent with this mandate?
1: Exactly as you phrased it, we have a clear resolution for back in time. It's the role of the President of the General Assembly to protect the decisions by the United Nations. Also in regard of with the People's Republic of China being the only legitimate representative in the United Nations. So and this counts for all the resolution being passed in the General Assembly that I have to ensure that these resolutions are being followed.
0: As of January this year, the United States has withdrawn from over 60 international organizations and mechanisms, and about half of it are linked to the United Nations. So what does it mean for multilateralism?
1: As I said before, in an interconnected world, what happened in one part of the world affects the rest of the world, and even the biggest superpowers, they cannot protect themselves against the global crises as climate change, as a pandemic, as we saw in COVID, but also now with relation to the war between the US and Iran in the Middle East. The effects are being felt everywhere, and the US is calling for support. So this underlines again that even the strongest superpowers need the United Nations, need a clear set of common rules, and obviously if they leave part of the United organizations, this weakens the organizations, which harms people all around the world. We saw it with a lack of support now for the World Food Program, but it's also not in the interest of the bigger powers themselves. So it's in the self-interest of every member state, especially the strong ones, to strengthen the multilateral system and the UN agencies. And also on a legal issue, because I'm a lawyer, I'm a strong defender of international law without any double standard, some of the organizations you cannot just leave anyway. So even if you announce it, you are

0: being bound by the common rules within our United Nations.
1: 联大主席由全体会员国选举产生，任期一年。2025年9月，第80届联大在纪念联合国成立80周年的特殊节点上开幕。德国前外长贝尔伯克宣誓就任新一届联大主席。
2: Madam President, when you were younger, your dream was to become a war reporter, traveling around the world and describing crisis. In what way does that shape your understanding of how you handling crisis and how you see the world today?
0: Indeed, when I was younger, I wanted to become a journalist and writing
2: like
0: about the injustices around the world. Started with a little newspaper. Mm-hmm. Obviously, I had to take a different curve travel the world and stand up, but for the same principles, to speak for the truth. In the understanding that the dignity of humanity and the dignity of human beings is indivisible, and it counts.To every person around the world. And there was a second point which I wanted to do really when I was younger. I was dreaming of going to the Olympics because well, it was a gymnastics trampoline. And now, as the president of the General Assembly, I had the honor to represent the UN, at least with the flame of the Olympics. And this shows again that in sports, what unites humans again so much around the world, it's similar like in international.Diplomacy and politics. If you're not playing to the rules, you can never be the best person, the champion in a sport competition because you're out of the game. And I think this should be a good remembrance these days that we are indeed, be it in personal life, in a family, in sports, but also in international relations, always better together.
2: Madam President, thank you so much for your time today and also for sharing with your insights.Many
0: thank you for the invitation. Thank you.